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2: 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Delhi government prepares tougher action plan to control air pollution in the national capital during winter season. US waives tariff on specialty drugs imported from India and 19 other countries. And Indian men's cricket team advanced to the semifinals at the Asian Games in Japan. The Supreme Court has directed the Centre and the Central Board of Secondary Education, CBSE, to consider extending to the current Class 6 students the exemption from the three-language framework that has been granted to students of Class 7. We have more from a correspondent.
3: A bench comprising Chief Justice Suryakant and Justices Choimalya Bagchi and V. Mohana asked Solicitor General Tushar Mehta and Additional Solicitor General Aishwarya Bharti, appearing for the Centre and the CBSE, to grant the same relaxation granted to students of Classes 7, 8 and 9 to students of Class 6 this year. On September 17, the top court had asked the CBSE to consider implementing its policy mandating the study of three languages, including two native Indian languages, for Class 6 students from the next academic session starting 2027. According to CBSE's statement, the current batches studying in classes 7, 8 and 9 would not be required to give board examination in third language when they progress to class 10. The Solicitor General has submitted that about 99% of schools have adopted the third language policy and have been provided the necessary facilities, and only about 1.2% of the schools have not. During the hearing, the centre, however, maintained that it was not inclined to exempt the current class 6 pass from the policy and said students should pursue the new language framework from the current academic year itself. Yashasvi Kiryal for Akashvani News, Delhi.
2: Indian Navy will host the second edition of the Commanders Conference 2026 in New Delhi from today till Thursday. The three-day conference will provide an avenue for senior naval leadership, including outstation operational and area commanders. It will undertake a comprehensive review of operational preparedness at the military strategic level and engage with senior government functionaries through an institutionalized mechanism. The conference will be pivotal in underscoring Indian Navy's contribution towards safeguarding India's maritime interests, including security of energy, amidst the ongoing conflicts in West Asia. On the opening day of the conference, Defense Minister Rajnath Singh will share his vision and guidance on national maritime perspectives and expectations from Indian Navy. Delhi government has prepared a tougher action plan to control air pollution in the national capital during the winter season. Union Environment, Forest and Climate Change Minister Bhupendra Yadav chaired a high-level meeting with Delhi Chief Minister Rekha Gupta to review the air pollution mitigation action plan in the national capital. We have a report.
4: Under the action plan, no PUCC, no fuel will be implemented at all automatic number plate recognition enabled fuel stations through awareness and enforcement. There will be a complete ban on dust generating demolition activity and outdoor civil construction activity between the 1st of November and 31st of January. A public campaign will promote the Delhi Metro Sarthi app to strengthen last mile connectivity. The government will also focus on increasing plantations and greening identified brown areas. The winter protocol will include restrictions on polluting vehicles, higher parking charges, staggered office timings and work from home arrangements. The EV policy 2026 and Parivartan scheme will also be promoted through registration drives and Jan Bhagidari camps. During the meeting, the Union Environment Minister called for organizing Jan Bhagidari events at the 37 identified hotspots in Delhi by the 10th of next month. Delhi Chief Minister stressed the need to ensure that decisions taken and action points identified translate into effective implementation on the ground. With Nitika Gupta, Rishu Jaiswal, Akashwani News, Delhi.
2: Prime Minister Narendra Modi is completing 25 years in public service, a journey defined by the mantra of Jan Seva Se Desh Seva and a relentless commitment that continues. Guided by this vision for Seva and Sushasan, the government has been ceaselessly working towards the goal of a developed India by 2047. Through inclusive development and social empowerment, this dedication is transforming lives. Today, in a special series, we bring you an instance of how this vision has been translated into action through the vision of Mission Life.
5: The state of Jharkhand, which accounts for about 40% of the country's mineral resources, faces the challenge of maintaining environmental balance alongside industrial development. Prime Minister Narendra Modi's Mission Life movement is taking shape on the ground across the state. Jharkhand has become the first state in the country to introduce a mandatory 10-week, 2-credit course at the undergraduate level in all colleges to promote environment-friendly practices among the young people. Prime Minister Narendra Modi explains the vision behind the movement.
6: हमारी संस्कृति हमें सिखाती है कि प्रकृति से जितना हासिल किया है उसे लौटाने का प्रयास भी करना चाहिए इसलिए भारत ने विश्व को एक नया मार्ग सुझाया है जिस पर चलते हुए हम पर्यावरण की बहुत मदद कर सकते हैं ये मार्ग है मिशन लाइफ यानी लाइफस्टाइल फॉर एनवायरनमेंट का
5: 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She led villagers in digging thousands of trench combined structures for water conservation and has been honored by the president for her efforts.
7: Earlier, the rainwater used to flow directly into the forest and nothing much used to grow here. Now, whichever house you visit, you will find all kinds of grains. Paddy, rice, wheat, mustard, lentils, ragi, barley and gram. The crops have been very good ever since the rainwater started being conserved here.
5: The initiative has also helped improve the groundwater level in Kodarma. In the tribal areas of Sahibganj, more than 5 lakh saplings have been planted this year, helping conserve water, forests and wildlife.
8: In the jungle, we have also planted
9: mangoes. Mango trees and various other fruit-bearing trees have been planted in this forest. Once the trees start bearing fruit, we will be able to sell the produce to the villagers and generate some income for ourselves. The trees planted by the forest department will also provide us with firewood during dry spells. We would like to tell the government that this initiative will create significant employment opportunities for the rural population in the future. We thank the government for this.
5: The change is not confined to rural areas. In urban centers such as Jhumri Talaiya, water harvesting structures are being constructed in more than 10,000 households. Eco clubs in schools are encouraging children to conserve water and energy from an early age. With ecosystems such as Palamu Tiger Reserve and Betla National National Park, sustainable living is increasingly becoming a people's movement in Jharkhand. With Gajendra Bihari Sinha from Koderma and Anant Ojha from Sahibganj, this is Mahvish Rahman, Akashwani News, Ranchi.
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2: In Uttar Pradesh, heavy rainfall over the past several days, coupled with the release of water from barrages, has led to flood-like conditions in several districts. We have more from a correspondent.
11: The Ram Ganga River in Shahjahanpur and Ghagra River in Barabanki, Ayodhya and Turtipar in Balia are flowing above the danger mark. The Kuano River in Gonda and Gandak River in Kushinagar are also flowing above the danger level. In Kushinagar district, an embankment along the Narayani River passing through the Tamkuhi Raj Tehsil area breached late night due to heavy water pressure. The embankment broke over a stretch of around 25 meters, triggering panic among local residents. Following the breach, nearly two dozen villages of the district are facing the threat of flooding. The NDRF and SDRF teams have been directed to carry out extensive rescue operations in the affected areas. Meanwhile, the meteorological department has forecast thunder showers and rain in some parts of the state today as well. Authorities are closely monitoring the situation in the affected districts. Sushil Chandra Tiwari, Akashwani News, Lucknow.
2: In Uttarakhand, the Chardham Yatra has resumed after improvement in weather conditions. Garhwal Commissioner Anand Swaroop said the necessary directions have been issued to the concerned district magistrates. The Chardham Yatra had been suspended from the afternoon of September 26th until September 27th in view of the weather forecast and the safety of pilgrims. Meanwhile, repair and strengthening work is underway on the Kedarnath Dham trekking route near Chirubasa. The route was damaged by debris and boulders following heavy rainfall near Chirubasa, about 2.5 kilometers above Gori Kund. A flood-like situation is developing in the Mahanadi system in Odisha following heavy rainfall in the upper catchments and increased water release from Hirakud Dam. 26 sluice gates of the Hirakud Dam are open, releasing about 5 lakh cusecs of water. The discharge at Mundali near Cuttack has risen to around 8 lakh cusecs and has been closely monitored. The Water Resources Department has warned of inundation in low-lying areas of Cuttack, Khorda, Puri, Jagat Singhpur and parts of Kendrapara districts. FICCI Frames 2026 will begin in Mumbai today. The theme of this year's FICCI Frames is India's Media Moment, Creating Value in an Age of Infinite Content. We have more from a correspondent.
12: Union Minister for Tourism and Culture Gajendra Singh Shekhawat will deliver the inaugural address of the FICCI Frames 2026. FICCI Frames ambassador and actor Ayushman Khurrana will also address the gathering. The inaugural session will also feature the FICCI Frames Lifetime Achievement Award, which will be presented to former FICCI President and GeoStar Vice Chairman Uday Shankar. The program will include discussions on India's screen economy, cinema, digital creators, sports viewing, artificial intelligence and copyright, among other issues. Prarthana, Akashwani News, Mumbai.
2: The U.S. will not charge any tariff on certain specialty drugs and associated ingredients used for treatment of rare medical conditions imported from India and 19 other countries. The U.S. Commerce Department published a list of countries in the Federal Register as it prepares to impose a 100% tariff on certain patented pharmaceutical imports and the associated ingredients from September 29th. Eligible products for the 0% tariff rate include all drugs designated for rare diseases, infertility treatments, cell therapies, gene therapies, antibody drug conjugates, and animal pharmaceuticals. Components of these drugs also subject to 0% tariff rate. Besides India, the other countries in the zero tariff rate category include European Union, Indonesia, Japan, Malaysia, South Korea, Switzerland, Taiwan, Thailand, Britain, and Vietnam. Indian men's cricket team advanced to the semi-finals without taking the field. Their quarter-final against Afghanistan was abandoned due to inclement weather in the Aichi, Nagoya. Meanwhile, India continued its impressive medal-winning run at the Asian Games in Aichi, Nagoya, Japan, with athletes and shooters adding several medals to the country's tally. In athletics, India secured a double podium finish in the men's javelin throw. Yashveer Singh won the silver medal with a personal best effort of 85.72 meters, while Rohit Yadav claimed bronze with a throw of 84.35 meters. In the men's long jump, Sri Shankar Murli secured the silver medal with a best effort of 8.07 meters. Gulveer Singh also added another silver to his tally after finishing runner-up in the men's 1500 meters. He had earlier won silver in the men's 10,000 meters. And now for a look at today's newspapers, it's over to Shagun Chopra.
3: Thank you, Abhishek. Ensure automated counter-terrorism response, Amit Shah tells top cops, leads the Statesman. To a worth listing, Noel submits Tata Sons revamp plan to Reserve Bank of India, reports the Times of India. Be selective in what you consume online, Nitin Nabin tells youth in Kolkata, reports the Tribune. How can children have social media accounts, asks Supreme Court, notes the Hindu. Government to pause 15.8 million unused Russian cards, states Hindustan Times. And finally, Taylor Swift becomes most awarded artist in MTV Video Music Awards history, writes the Indian Express, adding that the pop powerhouse dedicated her award to the ultimate showgirl, the late Dolly Parton. And with that, it's back to you, Abhishek.
2: Thank you, Shagun. And now, before we end the bulletin, the headlines once again. Supreme Court asked Centre to consider exempting Class 6 students from CBSE's three-language policy this year. Indian Navy to host second edition of Commanders Conference 2026 in New Delhi from today till Thursday. Delhi government prepares tougher action plan to control air pollution in the national capital during the winter season. US waives tariff on specialty drugs imported from India and 19 other countries. An Indian men's cricket team advanced to semi-finals at the Asian Games in Japan. And for details of these stories and more, log on to our website www.newsonair.gov.in and News on AIR app. And with that, we end the morning news. Have a nice day.

Hello and good afternoon, dear listeners. A warm and lovely welcome to you all. This is your host Shubham and you are listening to Melody Time on Akashwani Kaohsiung at a frequency of 103.5 MHz, where we bring to you awesome music along with some fun topics just for you. So without further ado, here is another fantastic song coming your way.

My dear listeners, today we delve into a topic that influences every aspect of our lives, self-confidence. Today we will explore about the importance of cultivating self-confidence and positive impact it has on our personal growth and success. Self-confidence is more than just believing in oneself, dear listeners. It is a mindset that empowers us to navigate challenges, pursue goals, and embrace opportunities with courage and resilience.

Welcome back, beautiful people. Today we are talking about the power within, that is embracing self-confidence. You know, self-confidence plays a vital role in mental and emotional well-being. When we believe in our abilities and worth, we are more resilient in the face of setbacks, less susceptible to self-doubt, and better equipped to manage stress and anxiety. Building self-confidence is an ongoing journey that requires self-awareness, self-compassion, and personal growth. It involves challenging limiting beliefs, stepping out of the comfort zone, and embracing failures as opportunities for learning and growth.

With the end of that song, dear listeners, let us come back to the topic that we are talking about today. We are reflecting on the importance of self-confidence. But along with that, let us also acknowledge the diversity of paths to building it. From practicing self-care and positive self-talk to seeking support from mentors and therapists, there is a number of ways to nurture and strengthen your self-confidence. Ultimately, self-confidence is not about being perfect or never experiencing doubt. It is more about embracing our strengths, embracing our flaws, and believing in our ability to overcome challenges and create meaningful, fulfilling lives.

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You are listening to Melody Time on Akashwani Kurshong. You can also connect with us through Akashwani Darjeeling at a frequency of 100.2 MHz or through our News on AIR app. For now, it is time for us to bid you farewell for this episode. This is your host Shubham signing off for today. Do stay tuned for our next upcoming program. Until next time, take care and keep spreading the love. Enjoy this last number.

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1: This is Akashvani and I am Valsa Williams with the Midday News. The headlines. External Affairs Minister Dr. S. Jaishankar says border standoff resolution has helped improve India-China ties. India emerging as a major aviation hub and on the way to become the world's third largest aviation market, says Civil Aviation Minister K. Ram Mohan Naidu. India and Saudi Arabia review cooperation in defence, security, trade, investment, energy and technology on sidelines of AIIB annual meeting in Doha. Election Commission issues notification for biennial elections for 11 Rajya Sabha seats. And in Asian Games 2026, Neeru Dhanda scripts history with India's first individual Asian Games gold at women's individual trap event. External Affairs Minister Dr. S. Jaishankar has said India's relationship with China is better today than it was last year. Speaking at an event organized by Asia Society in New York, Dr. Jaishankar said the relationship started improving once the border standoff was resolved. He said that India has long been telling China that a dip in bilateral relationship does not help either country and a long standoff does not serve the interests of any nation.
2: We had long been telling the Chinese, I've been saying it personally at my level, that look, a standoff between us, a dip in our relationship actually doesn't help either of us. In fact, it is third parties who will take advantage of that. So we also

0: maintained consistently a very elementary principle of statecraft, which is don't get locked into a problem which benefits others. And it took a little while, I think, the Chinese side to agree with that, for whatever reason. But I don't think that long standoff served our interests. It certainly didn't serve theirs. And to the extent there is an improvement in our relations, I think it certainly helps our position.
1: Speaking about the India-US relationship and the trade deal negotiations, the External Affairs Minister said both nations have reached a situation where there is an understanding on the trade agreement. The External Affairs Minister also stated that the Russia-Ukraine and the Iran-Gulf conflict had a devastating impact on global South economies. He expressed concern about the energy situation. He also cautioned that there is likelihood of a major food crisis and significant fertilizer shortages in the coming months. Civil Aviation Minister K. Ram Mohan Naidu has said India is emerging as a major global aviation hub and working towards becoming the world's third largest aviation market. Addressing the Curtain Raiser press conference on Routes Asia 2027 in New Delhi today, Mr. Naidu said India aims to increase the number of passengers sixfold from around 24 crore currently to 130 crore by 2047. The minister highlighted that the number of operational airports in the country has increased from 74 in 2014 to more than 166 currently.
2: We have expanded the airport network in the country, and the next step for us is to improve the connectivity. Today we have a lot of Indian diaspora which is staying outside, and we also have big trust in the Indian ecosystem today in terms of having trade with our country, manufacturing and supply chain ecosystems in our country. All that begins with better connectivity. So that is why not only at Global South, but also the bigger part of Asia and the rest of the world, we want to offer direct and more importantly, better connectivity with the world. So our focus for Route 2027 is going to be to engage with airlines, to engage with the countries, to see how do we unlock the connectivity opportunity that we have.
1: Highlighting the regional connectivity scheme, Udaan, Mr. Naidu said the scheme has made air travel more accessible, available and affordable across the country. The minister said India will host the 23rd edition of Routes Asia 2027 from the 16th of March next year in New Delhi. The three-day event will provide a platform for the region's airlines, airports, tourism authorities and aviation stakeholders to develop network strategies and ensure future route development across the Asia Pacific. Union Minister for Culture and Tourism Gajendra Singh Shekhawat has said media and journalism play an important role in shaping how people see the world and spreading the light of knowledge. Addressing the inaugural session of Fiki Frames, he said a story is not merely a source of entertainment, but can influence how people think about a subject, place or issue, and shape how societies understand one another. Mr. Shekhawat said the world is witnessing an unprecedented pace of technological and social change, with the transformation witnessed over the past decade surpassing that of the previous century, while the pace of change has accelerated further over the last 2 years. Minister of Environment, Forest and Climate Change Bhupendra Yadav today bestowed maiden Praman certificates to Andhra Pradesh Forest Development Corporation. Praman is a nationally accepted, credible and transparent framework for certification of forests, wood and non-timber forest products with the mission to promote linkages to domestic and international markets for certified forests and agroforestry products. Addressing the event, the minister said the certificate, which comes under the Indian Forest and Wood Certification Scheme, aims to be a vital instrument to meet emerging global requirements for responsible deforestation-free timber sourcing and livelihood generation. The Election Commission today issued notification for biennial elections for 11 Rajya Sabha seats. This includes 10 seats in Uttar Pradesh and one seat in Uttarakhand. BJP leaders and union ministers Hardeep Singh Puri, B.L. Verma, Samajwadi Party leader Ram Gopal Yadav, Ramji of BSP and six others are completing their terms on the 25th of November. Naresh Bansal from Uttarakhand is also completing his tenure on the same day. The commission has also issued notification for by-poll in one seat of the Rajya Sabha in West Bengal. The seat fell vacant due to the resignation of TMC MP Rukmini Malik. Nomination has started from today and polling will be held on the 16th.

0: 14th of October. Union Home Minister Amit Shah today inaugurated the Barapola Phase 3 corridor, providing a signal-free link between Mayur Vihar Phase 1 and Sarai Kale Khan, and improving connectivity between East and South Delhi. He also launched connectivity projects over 1,900 crore rupees. During the inaugural ceremony, Delhi Chief Minister Rekha Gupta, Public Works Department Minister Pravesh Sahib Singh, Urban Development Minister Ashish Sood and other ministers were present. Andhra Pradesh Chief Minister N. Chandrababu Naidu has stressed the need to upgrade the skills of government employees to meet the changing needs of citizens and keep pace with new technology. He was the chief guest at the inaugural session of the Southern Regional Workshop of Sadhana Shrinkhala 2026 under Mission Karma Yogi, organized by Capacity Building Commission in Vijayawada today. Speaking on the occasion, Mr. Naidu said regular training from the state level to the field level is essential for better public services. BJP National President Nitin Naveen chaired a meeting of state in-charges and co-in-charges at the party headquarters at New Delhi. The meeting is the first gathering of the party's state in-charges and co-in-charges following the recent organizational appointments. The meeting was attended by all state in-charges and co-in-charges and is expected to focus on the party's organizational priorities. This is Akashvani giving you the news.
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0: Welcome back to the Midday News. India and Saudi Arabia reviewed cooperation in defense, security, trade, investment, energy, technology, healthcare and education. During a meeting with Saudi Finance Minister Mohammed Al-Jadhan on the sidelines of the AIIB annual meeting in Doha, Finance Minister Nirmala Sitharaman described Saudi Arabia as a trusted and valued strategic partner of India. They welcomed the successful conclusion of negotiations on the India-Saudi Arabia Bilateral Investment Treaty aimed at providing a stronger and more predictable framework for investments. Prime Minister Narendra Modi is completing 25 years in public service, a journey guided by the mantra of Jan Seva Se Desh Seva and marked by a continued commitment to public service. Guided by the vision of Seva and Sushasan, the government has been working towards achieving the goal of a Vikasit Bharat by 2047. In this special series, we bring you an example of how this vision has been translated into action through the Waqf Amendment Act 2025.
2: The Waqf Amendment Act 2025 is a milestone legislative step by which the government tried to break the centuries-old concepts. Through this act, not only Waqf properties would be better managed, but also women's right to inherited property get ensured. Prime Minister Narendra Modi said that the passage of the Waqf Amendment Bill and Musliman Waqf Repeal Bill by both houses of parliament marks watershed moment. In an interaction with the Daudi Bora community, he mentioned that this act has been enacted after taking stock of injustices to the Muslim women and other minority sections of the Muslim community.
3: पीड़ो जो है महिला है उनके साथ बहुत ना इंसाफी हो रही है. हमारी कोशिश है कि उनको कोई न्याय मिले. कानून तो बाद में बना. पहले राउंड में जब मेरे पास रिपोर्टिंग आया 19 में जीत करके आया तब मेरे पास आया 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
2: Osman Goni, a lawyer of the Calcutta High Court, said through the Waqf Amendment Act, the Muslim women get their property rights.
4: Generally, women are excluded from the Waqf Board and Waqf Council. But in this amendment, there is a compulsion that there must be 2 members in the Waqf Board who will be women. And there shall be must 2 members in Waqf Council and this shall be women. So, women's representation in Waqf Board and Women Council in central level is compulsory now. Not only that, there is a concept of walk up your aulad, who are a man, you

Good evening, dear listeners, and a warm welcome to your favorite program, English Talk, broadcasting from the airways of Akashvani Kurshung at the frequency of 103.5 MHz. Well, dear listeners, today we are going to talk about something that is a part of our everyday lives. Something we all need, enjoy, and sometimes unfortunately waste. Yes, I'm talking about food. Have you ever wondered what happens to our food before it reaches our plate? It started on a farm. Someone planted it, watered it, protected it, and harvested it. Then it traveled through storage, transportations, markets, and shops before finally reaching our kitchen. So, when we see a tomato, a potato, a packet of rice, or a loaf of bread in our kitchen, there is actually a whole journey behind it. But sometimes, somewhere along this journey, food gets lost, and sometimes after reaching us, it gets wasted. That's the difference between food loss and food waste. Food loss can happen during harvesting, storage, transportations and processing, whereas food waste happens when perfectly eatable food is thrown away by shops, restaurants or household. And honestly, sometimes we waste food without even realizing how much we are wasting. And that brings us to today's topic, from farm to garbage bin, unpacking the global food waste crisis as we observe the International Day of Awareness of Food Loss and Waste. So dear listeners, to help us understand why does food get lost or wasted, what impact does it have on our planet, and what can we as individuals do to reduce it, we have Sir Subhayu Bhattacharya in our studio who will take us through this important topic and share some useful insights with us. So without any further delay, let's welcome our sir and listen to him.

Good evening and thank you for having me. Today is the International Day of Awareness of Food Loss and Waste, a day the United Nations set aside on September 29th each year to force us to confront an uncomfortable number. Roughly one third of all the food produced on this planet is never eaten. It's lost. It's spoiled. It's thrown away. Not because we don't have enough food to feed everyone. We do. We produce more than enough calories for every person on Earth. We just lose a staggering amount of it between the farm and the fork. Let that sit for a moment. In a world where millions and millions of people go hungry, we are simultaneously growing enough food for everyone and discarding enough to have fed a huge share of those same hungry people. The paradox?

abundance and waste, sitting right next to scarcity and hunger. That is what I want to spend the next 20 minutes unpacking with you. The scale of the problem in numbers. Let's start with scale, because the numbers are genuinely hard to grasp. Globally, an estimated 1.3 to 1.6 billion tons of food is lost or wasted every year. If food waste were a country, it would be the third largest emitter of greenhouse gases on the planet, behind only the United States and China. Because of all the land, water, fertilizer, fuel, and labor that go into producing food that's never eaten. Plus, the methane released when wasted food rots in landfills. In terms of value, that's roughly $1 trillion of food every single year, essentially thrown away. And here's the number that should really stop us. The food wasted globally each year would be enough to feed roughly 1.6 billion people. That's not a rounding error next to global hunger figures. It's larger than the entire population of hungry and food insecure people combined. We are not short on food. We are failing at getting it where it needs to go. Two very different kinds of waste needs to be talked about. Now here's where it gets more important to be precise, because food waste isn't one single phenomenon. And this connects directly to something I've spoken about before on this program regarding the global food crisis and who really bears its burden. Experts draw a distinction between food loss and food waste. Food loss happens earlier in the supply chain, at the farm, during storage or in transport, usually before food ever reaches a retailer or a consumer. This is overwhelmingly the dominant problem in developing nations, particularly in provincial and rural regions. A farmer harvests a crop, but there's no proper storage facility to keep it from spoiling. There's no cold chain, no refrigerated trucks or warehouses to keep vegetables, dairy or meat fresh. Roads are poor, so produce sits in transit far too long and arrives rotten. Pests get into stored grain because there's no proper sealed storage. In sub-Saharan Africa, it's estimated that a huge share of fruits and vegetables never even make it to the market because of exactly this kind of infrastructure gap. Food waste, by contrast, happens later, at the retail and consumer end. Now, this is the dominant problem in wealthier nations. Supermarkets reject ugly fruits and vegetables that don't meet cosmetic standards. Restaurants over-prepare and throw out unsold food at closing. And households, this is the biggest single category in rich countries, buy more than they need, misread best before dates as safety deadlines rather than quality suggestions, and throw away perfectly edible food because it's a few days past a label or because it looks slightly wilted. So the same global statistic, a third of food wasted, actually describes two almost opposite problems depending on where you are. In poorer provincial regions, food is lost because of what people don't have: storage, roads, refrigeration. In wealthier regions, food is wasted because of what people do have: abundance, convenience, and a culture that treats food as disposable. Now, where the waste happens along the chain? Let's walk the journey of food step by step to see where it leaks away. At the farm, crops are lost to pests, disease, and poor harvesting timing. Sometimes farmers leave perfectly good produce unharvested because market prices have dropped so low, it's not worth the labor cost to pick it up. A phenomenon that happened dramatically during COVID-19 disruptions, when farmers plowed entire fields of vegetables because restaurants and schools had shut down and there was nowhere to sell them. In storage and processing, without proper grain silos, cold storage or basic packaging, food degrades before it ever leaves the region it was grown in. This single stage accounts for a huge share of losses in developing agricultural economies. In transport, poor roads, lack of refrigerated trucking, and long distances to market mean perishable

food. Fruit, vegetables, dairy, fish spoils before arrival. This is a distinctly provincial and rural problem. Food grown 2 hours from a paved road faces a completely different fate than food grown next to a highway. At retail, supermarkets overorder to keep shelves looking full, reject cosmetically imperfect produce, and discard food nearing its sell-by date even when it's perfectly safe to eat. At the consumer level, this is where wealthy nation waste concentrates most heavily, as I have already told you. Studies in the US and UK have found that the average household throws away roughly 1/5 to a quarter of the food that it buys. Vegetables that wilt in the crisper dryer, leftovers forgotten in the back of the fridge, bread that goes stale before it's finished. So notice the pattern here. Waste happens at every single stage. But which stage dominates depends entirely on how much infrastructure and income a region has. Now, why this matters? This matters, and this matters particularly to you sitting at home listening today evening, because of 3 reasons. First, the environmental cost. Every wasted apple, spoiled sack of grain, represents water that was used to grow it, land that was cleared for it, fertilizer that was manufactured and applied, fuel that was burned to transport it. All for nothing. And when that food ends up in a landfill, rather than being composted or eaten, it decomposes without oxygen and produces methane, a greenhouse gas many times more potent than carbon dioxide over the short term. Food waste is, quite simply, one of the most under-discussed climate issues that we have. Second, the economic cost. For a farmer in a developing nation, post-harvest loss isn't an abstraction. It's income that vanishes. A smallholder farmer who loses 1/3 of their harvest to poor storage has effectively worked a third of the year for nothing. Third and most urgently, the hunger cost. This is where food waste and the global food crisis I spoke about previously connect directly. We are not in a crisis of insufficient production. We are, in very real terms, in a crisis of inefficient distribution and preservation. Every ton of grain that rots in a warehouse without proper storage is a ton that could have reached someone who needed it. Solving food waste isn't a side project alongside solving hunger. It is one of the most direct, immediately available tools we have for solving hunger. Now, there's a third world angle to it, which is waste as a resource problem, not a behavior problem. I want to return to something I've emphasized before on this program, because it matters enormously on a day like today, when international campaigns talk about reducing food waste. The messaging is very often designed around a wealthy nation audience. Plan your meals, use your leftovers, don't overbuy. That's genuinely useful advice for households in wealthy urban contexts, where the waste is a behavioral and cultural problem. But apply that same messaging to a rural provincial area in sub-Saharan Africa or South Asia, and it almost misses the point entirely. A smallholder farmer isn't wasting grain because they are careless or overbuying. They are losing it because there is no affordable, accessible storage silo within reach. They are losing tomatoes and mangoes not because they don't value them, but because there's no coal truck, paved road, or processing facility nearby to turn a perishable crop into something shelf-stable before it rots. That is why solutions have to be geographically honest and contextual. In wealthy nations, food waste reduction is largely about changing behavior and rethinking cosmetic standards. In provincial and rural developing regions, it's overwhelmingly about investment in storage silos, cold chains, rural roads, and small-scale processing capacity. Treating both problems with the same toolkit is part of why global progress in this issue has been so slow. You can't meal plan your way out of a missing cold storage facility. And what actually being done and what more can be done? There is real momentum here, and I think it's worth naming, because today is meant to be a call to action, not just a recitation of grim numbers.
The United Nations Sustainable Development Goals include a specific target, Goal 12.3, to halve global food waste at the retail and consumer level and reduce food losses along production and supply chains by 2030. That target gave the world a shared benchmark, and a growing number of countries and cities now measure and report their food waste as a result, which matters because you can't fix what you don't measure. On the infrastructure side, there's growing investment in low-cost storage solutions for smallholder farmers, simple solar-powered cold rooms, hermetic storage bags that protect grain from pests without chemicals, and mobile processing units that can turn perishable fruit into dried or preserved products right at the point of harvest, before spoilage has a chance to set in. On the retail side, some supermarket chains have begun selling ugly produce at a discount, rather than rejecting it outright. And food redistribution networks now connect surplus food from restaurants, caterers, and grocers directly to food banks and community kitchens, rather than landfills. On the household side, and this is where each of us listening tonight actually has agency, it comes down to fairly simple habits. Planning meals before shopping, understanding that best before dates are about quality, not safety. Storing food properly lasts longer. And composting what genuinely can't be eaten rather than sending it to a landfill. So on this International Day of Awareness of Food Loss and Waste, I'd ask you to hold two thoughts at once. The first is personal responsibility. Genuinely look at your household throws away this week, because in wealthier contexts, that behavioral change is real and it matters. But the second, and I think the more important one, is this. Don't let reduced food waste become a message aimed only at individual guilt, because a third of the world's food problem is not a household problem. It's an infrastructure problem, concentrated in exactly the provincial and rural regions less equipped to solve it on their own. A farmer without a storage silo cannot meal plan their way to a solution. That requires investment. And investment requires our attention and our advocacy, not just our composting bins.

Welcome back after that short musical break, and you are listening to one of your most desired program, English Talk, broadcasting from the airways of Akashvani Kurshang at the frequency of 103.5 MHz. And if you have just joined us, we are talking about food loss and food waste and why these issues deserve our attention. So let's continue our conversation and learn a little more about what we can do to reduce food waste in our everyday lives.

There is another important agenda which we need to talk about, which concerns the global food crisis. A food crisis is not a single event, but a convergence of overlapping pressures. Climate change, conflict, economic shocks, and structural inequality, hitting the four pillars of food security at once: availability, access, utilization, and stability. Calling this a global crisis is accurate in terms of its causes, but misleading in terms of impact. The shocks are planetary, the suffering is not evenly distributed. Provincial, rural, peripheral regions of the third world consistently absorb the worst consequences, while often having contributed least to the shocks themselves. These regions tend to share three structural vulnerabilities. They are import dependent but export poor. They are infrastructure poor, and they are politically peripheral. The core drivers of the crisis can be summarized as 1. Climate change. Agriculture depends on predictable weather. Climate change is breaking that predictability through more frequent droughts, catastrophic flooding, and heat stress on stable crops. A multi-year drought devastated pastoralist communities in Somalia, North Kenya, and Ethiopia, collectively called the Horn of Africa, wiping out livestock-based livelihoods, while the emissions driving the drought were produced almost entirely elsewhere. Catastrophic flooding hit agricultural provinces such as Sindh and Balochistan, destroying harvests and cutting off aid access for weeks, while wealthier urban centers were comparatively insulated. Economic shocks and price volatility, fertilizer price spikes, currency devaluation, and debt crisis sound macroeconomic and distant, but they land hardest on smallholder farmers with no financial cushion. Fertilizer cost spikes force smallholders into debt or reduced yields, while larger agribusinesses elsewhere absorb the cost via credit lines. Currency devaluation, which means countries paying more for imports in US dollars, see food costs rise even without any change in the global market price. Rural areas usually receive the least subsidy support in response. There's a visibility gap. Urban unrest, example bread riots, draws political attention because it threatens power directly, quite provincial malnutrition rarely does. Structural and systemic issues. There is over-specialization, which means a handful of staple crops grown in a small number of countries mean one bad harvest can ripple through the entire global system. Food waste, roughly a third of all food, as we have already discussed before, is lost or wasted globally. But the cause differs by geography, which we have also discussed on this program. Then there's the question of inequality within countries. Hunger is frequently a distribution and affordability problem, not a production shortfall. A region can be surrounded by agriculture and still be food insecure. The overlooked connection: export agriculture, water, and displaced food crops. A significant and under-discussed driver of provincial food insecurity is the role of foreign and domestic agribusiness in reshaping land and water use in developing nations to serve export markets, particularly wealthy consumer markets in the United States and Europe. The basic pattern involves 1. Groundwater depletion. Water-intensive export crops, which includes avocados, almonds, cut flowers, sugarcane, cotton, biofuel, and animal feed crops, are often grown at industrial scale using irrigation drawn from aquifers that cannot be replenished at the rate at which they are extracted. Crop displacement number 2. Land and water that could grow staple food crops, maize, beans, sorghum, local vegetables, are converted to more profitable export crops, leaving regions agriculturally productive but not food secure. 3. Land and water rights concentration. Large-scale export agriculture often derives land consolidation. Smallholders losing land through sale, debt, or government concessions to attract foreign investment. This is a pattern that has been studied since the food price crisis, and that comes as a term called land grabbing. There are examples that can be given from Michoacán in Mexico, where avocado production feeding US demand has been linked to measurable groundwater decline. Lake Naivasha in Kenya is another example, where the flower industry supplying much of Europe's cut flowers has been linked to shrinking lake levels, affecting local fishing and farming community.

Now, why does this happen? This happens, one, because of cost and oversight problems. Land and water are often cheaper in developing nations with weaker enforced regulation on extraction limits, labor, and environmental impact. Governments, especially host governments, often actively court this investment for foreign currency, jobs, and export revenue, which they do provide. But this means local elites and policy choices are active participants, not merely victims. Then there's a global demand where wealthy consumer markets, the US and the Europe especially, through Gulf states and China, are also major players, create the economic pull for out-of-season produce and water-intensive goods. Now, this is a fairly stated complication. It is not a uniform story of extraction without benefit. Export agriculture, obviously, as I have already stated, creates jobs and income with regions, but that also comes at the cost of the lack of sustainability in agriculture for long-term needs. And some companies have improved water management practices through drip irrigation, water recycling, although that has come mostly through pressure from certification schemes, NGOs, and reputational risk. There are regional snapshots, including the Horn of Africa crisis, which I have stated earlier on in the program. In South Asia also, there are extreme heat waves which have threatened wheat harvests in India, prompting export restrictions that tighten global supply further. In wealthier nations also, a rising food bank usage and food insecurity are among lower income households especially, shows this is not exclusively a developing world story, by the way. The severity and lack of safety nets are far greater, obviously, in provincial third world regions, but the urban poor and the rural poor, even in developed nations, have to suffer from this lack of food security. Coming to the point of what can be done, there could be a number of measures that we could take in order to mitigate the scale and volume of this crisis. Let me just run through them one after another. First, there is a provision in which or through which we could redirect aid toward the periphery. Humanitarian funding and monitoring need to actively detect provincial hunger before it becomes a headline famine. Second, investment in rural infrastructure. Storage, roads, and local irrigation determine whether a region can survive the next shock without an emergency airlift. Third, reprioritization of local food production, which means we need to, in certain cases, shift the emphasis away from export-oriented cash cropping towards stable crops for local consumption. We can only sell when a large population is actually sustainable and they live on good terms. Fourth, regulation of water use in export agriculture, which means stronger extraction limits and enforcement and support for water-efficient irrigation in export crop regions. And last but not the least, supporting attention and funding equity, which means organizations and journalism that back this kind of stories, especially ones related to how unsustainable agriculture is becoming of late due to certain human and natural causes, they need to be supported financially so that more and more such stories are brought out into the limelight. This is a global food crisis, we must remember, in the sense that its causes span the planet. Climate, conflict, markets, and the water and land use patterns of export agriculture. But the suffering it produces is overwhelmingly concentrated in the provincial, rural corners of the third world. These are the places which are least responsible for the shocks, but also the least equipped to absorb them. Naming that clearly is not pessimism. It is the first step towards addressing it honestly. So, with this resolution, let us adopt a more vigorous, sensitive, and vigilant approach towards the question of hunger, food crisis, and food shortage, and food wastage. Not only just looking at what the government can do for you, but what you can do for your country, to recall the words of John F. Kennedy. Thank you so much.

0: Mediterranean Atlantic Ocean demonstrates the country's blue water force capability.
1: He also commended the Indian Navy for maintaining a high level of combat readiness, noting that it is acting as a strategic anchor in realizing India's resolve of becoming a developed nation by 2047. With Priya Mondal, Neetika Gupta, Akashvani News, Delhi.
2: Agriculture and Farmers Welfare Minister Shivraj Singh Chauhan has said the government is working on a multi-dimensional strategy to ensure that farmers receive fair and remunerative prices for their produce. The strategy includes strengthening post-harvest management, scientific warehousing and marketing systems. Addressing the second day of the National Agriculture Conference Rabi Campaign 2026 in New Delhi today, Mr. Chauhan assured 100% government procurement of Tur, Urad and Masoor at minimum support price.
3: It is our collective responsibility to ensure that farmers get a fair price for their produce. We need to connect farmers with the market through both systems, with MSP and without MSP. It has been decided that the government will purchase 100% of Tur, Masoor and Urad. However, whether it is a Kharif or a Rabi crop, the procurement arrangement should be made properly in advance so that farmers receive payment within 48 hours.
2: The minister said India will also leverage the new market opportunities emerging from international free trade agreements and help farmers secure better returns for their produce and enable India to emerge as a major food basket for the world. This is Akashvani giving you the news.
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2: Welcome back to Akashvani News. Housing and Urban Affairs Minister Manohar Lal today launched a new set of initiatives under Pragati 50 to develop a model city framework for 50 cities of economic, cultural, heritage, pilgrimage, tourism and administrative significance. Speaking at the launch ceremony, the Union Minister emphasized that these 50 cities across 24 states will emerge as clean role model cities for the rest of the country. He said that the government has ensured the inclusion of major cities, cities of cultural importance, high tourism destinations and economic centers. The initiative aims to drive visible improvements in urban cleanliness, solid waste management, used water management, sanitation and citizens' participation through a structured framework of monitoring and review within a defined time frame. The Election Commission today issued notification for biennial elections for 11 Rajya Sabha seats. This includes 10 seats in Uttar Pradesh and one seat in Uttarakhand. BJP leaders and union ministers Hardeep Singh Puri, B.L. Verma, Samajwadi Party leader Ram Gopal Yadav, Ramji of BSP and six others are completing their terms on 25th of November. The commission has also issued notification for by-poll in one seat of Rajya Sabha in West Bengal. The seat was vacant due to the resignation of TMC MP Rukmini Malik. Nomination has started from today and polling will be held on the 16th of October. Finance Minister Nirmala Sitharaman today met her Qatari counterpart Ali bin Ahmed Al Kuwari on the sidelines of the AIIB annual meeting in Doha. Both leaders discussed expanding India's UPI payment system across Qatar and strengthening financial cooperation between the two countries. The talks also focused on the implementation of Qatar's $10 billion investment commitment in India, greater engagement with the National Investment and Infrastructure Fund, and finalization of the bilateral investment treaty. They also discussed the double taxation avoidance agreement to provide greater certainty for trade, investment, and taxation. The second meeting of the Joint Parliamentary Committee examining the Foreign Contribution Regulation Amendment Bill 2026 was held at Parliament Annex in New Delhi. The committee has been tasked with examining the provisions of the bill and submitting its report to the Parliament by the last day of the first week of the winter session 2026. The committee comprises 21 members from the Lok Sabha nominated by the Speaker and 10 members from the Rajya Sabha chaired by Lok Sabha MP Sanjay Jaiswal. The bill seeks to amend the Foreign Contribution Regulation Act 2010 with the objective of making the use of foreign contributions more transparent and accountable. This is Akashvani. 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
1: Welcome back. India has rejected the unwarranted references made by Turkish President Tayyip Erdogan on Jammu and Kashmir during his UNGA address. Briefing media in New Delhi today, External Affairs Ministry spokesperson Randhir Jaiswal said this is a matter pertaining to India's territorial integrity and sovereignty, and no external party has any local standby on the issue.
2: India rejects the unwarranted references to Indian Union Territory of Jammu and Kashmir made by the President of Turkey during his UNGA address. This is a matter, as you would understand, pertaining to India's territorial integrity and sovereignty, and no external party has any locus standi on this issue.
1: On the IPSA statement, Mr. Jaiswal noted that a meeting at the level of foreign ministers was held between India, Brazil and South Africa on the sidelines of the UN General Assembly in New York.
2: Post the meeting, the three countries have come out with a joint statement wherein the collective view of the three countries have been put together. There are several economic issues, development issues, also certain political issues which have been reflected. As far as India's own point of view on Palestine is concerned, we stand for a two-state solution, of which you are very well aware.
1: On the comments made by External Affairs Minister Dr. S. Jaishankar on cross-border terrorism, Mr. Jaiswal highlighted External Affairs Minister's remarks on cross-border terrorism, terming it a cause of major concern, and that countries need to come together to fight the global menace. On 100% tariff, the MEA spokesperson said that Foreign Secretary Vikram Misri had a meeting with the U.S. Congressional delegation. He added that during the meeting, various issues of bilateral nature were discussed. Prime Minister Narendra Modi is completing 25 years in public service, a journey defined by the mantra of Jan Seva Se Desh Seva and a relentless commitment that continues. Guided by this vision for Seva and Sushasan, the government has been ceaselessly working towards achieving the goal of a Viksit Bharat by 2047. Through inclusive development and social empowerment, this dedication is transforming lives. Today in our special series, we bring you an instance of how this vision has been translated into action through the direct benefit transfer.
3: Introduced in 2014, Direct Benefit Transfer, DBT, has transformed welfare delivery by transferring funds directly from the government to beneficiaries. It has strengthened transparency, efficiency and accountability by cutting out the role of intermediaries and curbing leakages. In 1985, the then Prime Minister had observed that of every 1 rupee meant for the poor, only 15 paise reached the intended beneficiary. This remained unchanged until 2014. DBT sought to change the equation, putting the full benefit directly into the beneficiary's account. By August this year, DBT had transferred over 53 lakh crore rupees across 320 schemes. The elimination of duplicate and fraudulent beneficiaries and reduction of leakages are estimated to have resulted in savings of over 5 lakh crore rupees. Addressing an event, Prime Minister Narendra Modi said that today, direct benefit transfer is done under hundreds of government schemes and it has eliminated leakage from the system.
4: डिजिटल टेक्नोलॉजी से ट्रांसपेरेंसी लेकर आए हैं। आज सरकार की सैकड़ों स्कीम्स के तहत डायरेक्ट बेनिफिट ट्रांसफर किया जाता है। इसमें सिस्टम से लीकेज बंद हुई है।
3: Talking to Akashvani News, a beneficiary Dinesh Kumar Rathore from Chhattisgarh said that through DBT, the government has provided great benefits to small farmers like him, and he is receiving 6,000 rupees annually under the PM Kisan Samman Nidhi scheme.
5: Through DBT, the government has provided great benefit to small farmers like us. Now money comes direct into our account from the government. At the same time, through the Kisan Samman Nidhi, we now receive 6,000 rupees annually, which gives us additional support.
3: DBT has enhanced efficiency, transparency and accountability in the government system while strengthening citizens' trust and confidence in governance. It has also demonstrated how digital welfare infrastructure could deliver relief at an unprecedented speed. With Dipendra Kumar, Bhanu Pratap Singh, Akashvani News, Delhi.
1: The India Meteorological Department has forecast heavy rainfall conditions over interior Karnataka, Kerala, Mahi, Karaikal and northeastern states tomorrow. According to IMD, thunderstorms accompanied with lightning and gusty winds over Rayalaseema, Tamil Nadu, Puducherry and Karaikal is forecast during the next 3 to 4 days. On to sports.

0: In the Asian Games 2026, India today delivered a strong performance, adding 8 medals, including 2 gold, 1 silver and 5 bronze medals in relay, shooting, athletics and boxing. India won women's 4x400m relay gold, clocking 3 minutes 29.69 seconds at Nagoya in Japan. India also bagged a bronze in men's 4x400m relay and another bronze in mixed 4x100m relay. Earlier, Neeru Dhanda made history by becoming the first Indian shooter to win gold in the women's trap individual event in Japan. This was after she carried India to a silver in the women's trap team event with Ashima Ahlawat and Manisha Kheer. India has moved up to 10th place in the 2026 Asian Games standings, bringing its total medal tally to 53. The current tally includes 6 gold, 21 silver and 26 bronze medals. Gulbir Singh bagged bronze in the men's 5,000-meter final at the Asian Games 2026 in Aichi, Nagoya. This is Gulbir's third medal of the Games after he clinched silver in both the men's 10,000-meter and 1,500-meter earlier in the competition. Pooja Singh also bagged bronze in women's high jump today. In boxing, Narinder Berwal got bronze in men's boxing plus 90kg category. President Draupadi Murmu and Prime Minister Narendra Modi have congratulated the medal winners. And now before we end the bulletin, the headlines once again. Defence Minister Rajnath Singh calls for geostrategic thinking and contingency planning for defence preparedness amid changing technology and uncertainty. Agriculture Minister Shivraj Singh Chauhan says government is working on multi-dimensional strategy to ensure fair prices for farmers' produce. New set of initiatives launched under Pragati 50 to develop 50 clean role model cities across the country. India rejects unwarranted references made by Turkish President Tayyip Erdogan on Jammu and Kashmir during his UNGA address. Heavy rainfall conditions likely over interior Karnataka, Keralam and northeastern states tomorrow. And in Asian Games 2026, India clinches gold in women's 4x400m relay. Neeru Dhanda wins gold in women's trap individual event. Overall medal tally rises to 53, including 6 gold, 21 silver and 26 bronze. That is all in the news at 9. Good night.
1: Spotlight. This is Akashvani. In the program Spotlight, now we bring you a discussion on building climate resilient agriculture, preparing for the Rabi season. The participants are Lakshmi Devi, senior journalist, and Sonu Sood, anchor.
2: At the National Agricultural Conference on 28 September 2026, Union Agriculture Minister Shri Shivraj Singh Chauhan called upon states to complete Rabi preparations through coordinated planning, scientific assessment and field-level monitoring. To discuss this very important subject of building climate-resilient agriculture and preparing for the Rabi season, we have with us Lakshmi Devi, who's an agricultural expert. Lakshmi, warm welcome to you on Akashvani.
3: Thank you for having me.
2: So Lakshmi, what would you say? What are the key challenges that Indian agriculture needs to prepare for as the Rabi season approaches?
3: See, Indian agriculture must prepare for climate variability, erratic rainfall, and even uneven water availability, low soil moisture, drought-like conditions in some regions, and unseasonal rainfall in others. These risks can affect sowing windows, germination, crop choice, yields, and farm incomes. Okay. Other major challenges include pest and disease outbreaks, the availability of quality seeds and fertilizers, rising input costs, weak market realization, and the need to maintain food security while adapting production to local conditions. Okay. So that's why the Agriculture Minister has stressed coordinated center and state planning, scientific assessment, and close field-level monitoring.
2: So what would you say, how can water availability and soil moisture determine the choice of crops for the Rabi season, particularly in rain-fed and water-stressed regions?
3: See, if you look at Rabi crops, it is sown in 638 lakh hectares, and out of which the major part is like wheat, followed by pulses, oil seeds and coarse cereals. Mm-hmm. And the government has set a target of achieving 172 million tons for this Rabi season. So if you look at the, unlike Kharif season, which is dependent on southwest monsoon, Rabi season is heavily dependent on irrigation. About 70 to 75% sown area is irrigated. And the rest, 25 to 30% is

0: irrigation, you know, is the key for rabi crops.
1: Okay.
0: And in fact, for soil moisture also, if there is water stress, there was too much soil stress and there is no moisture at all, then the crops will be affected. That's why soil moisture and water availability is key for deciding what kind of seeds, you know, whether low water stress seeds or high water stress seeds. It depends, you know, how much the water contained, water is available, and the soil moisture is available. That's why these two are very important.
1: So why is crop diversification, particularly towards pulses and oilseeds, being given greater importance in the Rabi strategy? And what are the other crops which could be considered?
0: When we talk about water availability and when there is stress on water availability during Rabi season, the choice is like, you know, you need to grow crops which consume less water.
1: Okay.
0: And there are certain kinds of pulses which helps in growing in less water. That's why this diversification is important to adapt to the need of the hour. In such a situation where there's less water, soil moisture is low, and there are certain crops which can grow in this condition, and pulses and oilseeds, some of them are in such a, one can go for that. And also this strategy of diversifying to pulses and oilseeds helps in reducing the import, because India is dependent on imports for pulses and edible oils. This will help in achieving both the targets. So these crops can improve crop diversification, reduce excessive dependence on cereals, and in suitable conditions require less water than some other alternative crops.
1: Okay.
0: For example, pulses also contribute nitrogen to the soil through biological fixation, while oilseeds help reduce India's dependence on edible oil imports.
1: Okay.
0: So expanding this, their cultivation can therefore support soil health, improve nutritional security, strengthen domestic supply, and raise the resilience of farm incomes. So the Rabi strategy includes a specific focus on pulse self-sufficiency and the national mission on edible oils.
1: Okay. So Lakshmi, you did mention about the seeds earlier. Can you tell us a little bit more about what role can climate suitable seed varieties play in helping farmers deal with changing weather conditions and protecting crop productivity?
0: See, there are certain climate resilient seeds which ICAR has launched.
1: Okay.
0: And also short duration crops. There are so many varieties, you know, one can go for it. And the government through Khet Abhiyan, they are promoting, creating awareness about soil health and also other seeds which can be used in Rabi season.
1: Okay. And if we talk about fertilizer use, I mean, that is something which the government has been laying a lot of stress on. So balanced fertilizer use and initiatives such as the Khet Bachao Abhiyan, how do they contribute to protecting soil health and sustaining agricultural productivity over the long term?
0: See, balanced fertilizer use means applying nutrients according to crop requirements and soil test results rather than relying excessively on one nutrient, particularly nitrogen. So because urea is highly subsidized, most of them apply nitrogen, that is urea. So soil health card that government is promoting, and you know, so that farmers can have it. So this helps farmer determine the appropriate combination of nitrogen, phosphorus, potassium, sulfur, and micronutrients, you know.
1: Okay.
0: The quantity, how much the soil contains these nutrients. And based on that, they can decide which nutrients. Suppose when we go for medical test, we do have, you know, the parameters which are disturbed and how we can really set it right. And that's how the supplements we consume. Similarly, for soil health also, when you test, you know which component is missing, and accordingly one should apply that nutrition for soil health. So the Khet Bachao Abhiyan, or say, which is called the Save the Farm campaign, can strengthen awareness about soil fertility, the responsible use of fertilizers, and the protection of beneficial insects. The campaign is expected to involve scientists and other stakeholders and focus on balanced fertilizer use based on soil health cards.
1: And with changing weather patterns, how can digital agriculture, farmer ID and AgriStack, you know, the use of technology, how can it strengthen risk management and improve the delivery of agricultural services to farmers?
0: See, right now we have so much data and we need to use that data for having to take better decisions in life, especially for farming. So digital agriculture can improve risk management by creating more accurate and timely information on farmers. That's what is required. If it is raining somewhere, if farmers get to know,
1: yes,
0: then he will be able to plan, right?
1: Mm-hmm.

0: travel out, we normally look at the forecast and see whether it's raining. That's how we pack our umbrellas and that's how we plan our journey, right? Mm-hmm. Similarly, for farmers, when they get timely and accurate information, they'll be able to use that information and accordingly plan their sowing. And unexpected rains are coming, how to plan for the next consequences like pest attack, or if there is excess water, how to remove that excess water from the fields. All this planning can be done in advance. That's why okay. this digital agriculture will help in getting that, in disseminating that information. And whether pest and input requirements, how much it is required. That's mm-hmm. why the farmer ID and his land is connected, so that he will be able to get proper information.
1: So field level monitoring was one of the suggestions from the agriculture minister. So should it be weekly? Should it be daily? Can you tell us about the modalities of the monitoring of sowing, germination, pests, diseases and market prices, so that the authorities can identify agricultural risk, the farmers can identify early and respond in time?
0: See, the way digital information is important for the timely and accurate information is important for farmers to take right decisions and right planning can be done. Similarly, weekly monitoring can turn agriculture administration, be it at the state and central levels, from a reactive system into an early warning system. See, every information, when we monitor anything, we try to identify some warning. Something must have gone. If something goes wrong, what can we do? So that's why we keep monitoring, right? So that weekly, if you do, instead of doing monthly, mm-hmm. weekly when you do, because the climate change is a reality now. So in this season, in the current season, the days should have been warm. All of a sudden, there are rains and we are feeling cold. So change is so, you know, at a faster pace, it's difficult to yes. really make out, you know, what to plan next. So this helps in sowing progress and delays, germination and crop establishment, pest and disease incidents. One can make out, the monitoring will help. And also, what is the level of soil moisture and water availability and weather related damage and input availability. So all these things will help in achieving the right results at the end of the season. Suppose if germination is poor, we can go for reseeding or an alternative crop can be recommended quickly. If a farmer is not able to see that germination is not happening, and if he sees it very late, you miss the bus. Farming is very scientific. You can't yes. just miss that window of sowing. So if a pest outbreak begins, extension teams, you know, yes. can provide timely control measures. If prices fall sharply, procurement store and storage or market intervention measures can be considered before the problem becomes widespread. That's why Agriculture Minister specifically called for regular review of sowing, germination, pest disease and market prices.
1: Okay. The conference has also highlighted natural farming, modern agricultural infrastructure, market mechanisms and more drop. Now, as the Rabi campaign 2026 moves towards coordinated action plan, as you have outlined, what should be the priorities for ensuring that climate resilience translates into higher productivity, better farm incomes and greater preparedness at the field level?
0: See, natural farming, modern infrastructure, all these things what Minister mentioned is to treat them as a complementary rather than a separate interventions. Like natural and low chemical farming practices can improve soil biology and reduce input dependence, especially in suitable crops and regions. Modern infrastructure like irrigation, storage, cold chains, warehouses, this helps in reducing the post-harvest losses and improve value realization. And market mechanisms like procurement and farmer producer organization can provide better links between production and demand. And as you mentioned, third drop, more crop. This is a scheme. It can improve water productivity through micro irrigation, better irrigation scheduling, farm ponds, moisture conservation practices. Okay. And digital agriculture can connect these interventions with local weather, crop and market information. Together, these measures can make farming more resource efficient, climate resilient and commercially viable.
1: And you mentioned FPOs, the farmer producer organizations. That you think is a very important collective initiative which will go a long way in ensuring that farmers get their due for their produce?
0: Absolutely. You know, government has given a big trust on establishing farmer producers organization, and this helps them to have a collective bargaining power in procurement of farm inputs, and also once the produce is harvested, they can sell together, collectively collect the entire produce, and they have better bargaining power.

0: So this is the sole objective. As an individual farmer, because in India, mostly the farmers, smallholders, you know, less than 2 acres of land they have, and individually when they go to buy inputs or sell their produce, they don't get the right price. And also when they buy inputs, they have to buy at a higher rate. If 50, 60 farmers come together and form a company like FPOs,
1: yes,
0: they can have bargaining power. Then the kind of purchase that inputs, it will be a large quantity. When you buy in a large quantity, obviously you will get at a comfortably reduced rates, you know, than buying individually.
1: Thank you so much, Lakshmi, for, you know, joining us. And as the country, as the agriculture sector prepares for the Rabi season, telling us about the various aspects of building a climate-resilient agriculture, which is profitable for farmers and important for food security of the country.
0: Thank you.
2: You were listening to a discussion on building climate-resilient agriculture, preparing for the Rabi season. The participants were Lakshmi Devi, senior journalist, and Sonu Sood, anchor. 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

0: 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This is Akashvani. In the program Money Talk, now we bring you a discussion on UPI and MDR, balancing digital payments, merchant costs and consumer interests. The participants are Deepshikha Sikarwar, economic analyst, and Rajesh Lake, anchor.
1: Namaskar and welcome to Money Talk. Today's topic hits almost every Indian wallet: UPI and the new merchant discount rate, or MDR. 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But will this really stay off your bill? Will small shops push you towards cash? And what does this mean for the future of India's free digital payments revolution? To unpack all of this, we have with us Deepshikha Sikarwar, economic analyst who has been closely tracking payments policy, merchant economics and consumer impact. 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
2: Thank you, Rajesh.
1: So let's, Deepshikha, dive straight into the questions that matter to listeners and as consumers, shopkeepers and small business owners. For the average listener, paying via UPI at kirana stores, restaurants and malls, in plain language, what exactly changes from October 15 and what stays the same?
2: Rajesh, if you see UPI or a payment through a QR code, we've seen this entire journey which has now sort of exploded in proliferation of digital payments. You know, from the earlier stage of hesitation to now a rapid adoption. So, you know, we see how, you know, if you have to, even your sabzi walas, your kirana walas, your small tea shop owners, the QR has become the mode of payment from cash. It's a preferred form of payment which has sort of emerged over the years. Now, for a multiple number of years, the service which has been provided by multiple, you know, financial services providers, they have created this infrastructure. They have created an entire ecosystem. And this was being subsidized by government to an extent and also private sector players. So what has now happened, and like you asked, what is going to change? A very nominal charge is going to come in for few of the transactions, not all of the transactions, smaller transactions, or in fact, even so, the threshold has been kept at rupees

0: 2,000. Transactions above that would attract MDR. Even that, you know, fees has been fixed. Also, individual to individual, you and me transferring money, and a number of, you know, small shopkeepers, small vendors, they operate not as a merchant platform. They take money in their individual numbers. So they will remain unaffected by this MDR, which is coming into effect from 15th of October. So there's going to be a very marginal charge. Not every one's life is changing in terms of consumers. A very small charge is going to come for large transactions. That too, if they are from a merchant to an individual.
1: So if I was sending you 2,500 rupees, I will be charged 0.4% on 500 rupees? Is that so?
0: No, that is exactly what I said. You and I, we can send whatever amount of money. We do not have to pay any charge. There will be no MDR on such transactions. Okay. And I think there is a lot of confusion around this, that, you know, you and I, if we transfer money, we'll have to pay charge. So one thing which we have to understand is this is such a great service. This is such a consumer friendly service. Entire digital fintech ecosystem has sort of grown, has reached the stage of adoption where, you know, every nook and corner you'll find that QR code has become one stop shop for payments. So transactions only when it is a merchant, a registered merchant taking a payment on that system. If that payment exceeds 2,000 rupees, only then MDR would be levied.
1: Okay. The government and the NPCI say MDR is a merchant charge and cannot be passed on to a consumer, as you also said. In practice, Deepshika, how enforceable is this? And have we seen similar no-pass-on rules work in card payments or in telecom?
0: Rajesh, you know, typically like we've seen in credit cards or other, which already attract MDR, you know, UPI was kept out of this. Now there is a small charge which is coming in. So whether merchants will pass on, there is going to be some bit of monitoring. Government is reaching out to banks. Also, government is reaching out to traders to understand what their concerns are, and also that they should not pass on this charge to consumers. So the other aspect of this is, Rajesh, transactions up to 2,000 are exempt. So consumers also need to be cautious that nobody should be able to levy any charge or pass on any charge to them if the payment is below 2,000 rupees. Also, you have to see that if the payment is on an individual number, so if it is not a merchant establishment who you are transferring the payment to on that number, then there is no charge on that. So all those things, I think consumers need to be very cautious and need to sort of know their rights. While government would be monitoring, I think the clear message from everybody and from policymakers is this charge cannot be passed on to consumers.
1: So a lot of customers will have this high on their mind that in small ticket UPI payments under 2,000, as you said, if they're paying for groceries, if they're paying for their metro cards, for example, does this policy change anything at all for their daily life?
0: Not at all. Like I said, smaller transactions are exempt. In fact, you know, the number, the percentage of transactions that will face MDR is barely about 4%. Rest of the transactions will not face MDR. So small payments under 2,000 do not face any charge under the new regime. So consumers need to check and need to worry about if and very cautious about if anyone is passing on any charge to them, because there is no charge till 2,000 rupees.
1: Okay, so what about the large merchants in sectors like railways, telecom, insurance and fuel? They will be paying flat rupees 5 MDR instead of 0.4%. So as a consumer, will you feel this differently in those bills versus normal shop?
0: You know, in the case of petroleum, I'd like to mention, Rajesh, that Petroleum Dealers Federation, they have taken up, you know, this issue with the government. The ministry is looking at it. And in their case, the issue is because they operate on fixed margins, you know, and with the change in prices globally, there is an issue, their margins come under pressure. So I think the petroleum, I'm told and I understand the petroleum ministry is already looking into the issue of margins that oil marketing companies offer at petrol pumps, which is their share, whether they can cushion some impact. And also the government is also looking at what can be done in case of petroleum.
1: Anything that we pay under 2,000 or up to 2,000 will not attract MDR. But consumers fear, Deepshika, hidden surcharges like the convenience fee, minimum bill values or discounts only for cash, etc. Do you expect a wave of such workarounds once MDR kicks in?
0: So I think, you know, from the government is reaching out to the traders and apprising them about what is the change that is happening. There is a large scale campaign which is being carried out by NPCI also and other organizations, other fintech players to educate consumers and also educate merchants and vendors to clarify on a lot of things, because there is definitely a bit of confusion on the ground on what will it apply on, whether I would have to pay, like we discussed earlier, whether you and I, when we send money to each other, do we have to pay? So I think government, that effort is being made, a campaign is being carried out to educate people and also clear the air on a lot of these issues. So that work is happening. Also, there is this government and traders, I think they would be having a conversation on this, on how this will be carried, because small transactions have been kept away. And also, even for larger transactions, if you see, you know, up to 75,000 for payment fee has been restricted. I think it is 300. So those caveats are already there to ensure that there is no rise in burden, especially to consumers where it concerns small daily transactions. They will remain unaffected.
1: We have in this program consumers listening in. We also have small businesses also listening to us. So for small merchants with QR codes and monthly UPI turnover of up to 1 lakh rupees, I believe, Deepshika, that amount up.
0: So is exempt, exactly. Yeah.
1: For listeners, such small businesses, Deepshika, does this effectively create two-tier system? Small is free, big pays.
0: I think that has been the idea, you know, that let these smaller shopkeepers, small merchants, small vendors, small businesses sort of not face any additional burden. So in that way, you will protect not just the consumers, you will also protect the smaller businesses, you know, which are being run like street side shops and so on and so forth. So those smaller transactions have been taken care of to shield the consumer from any rise. Such carve-outs have been created by the government consciously and NPCI, this category of consumers and smaller businesses. I think it is a conscious move, yeah.
1: So if a shopkeeper tells you UPI above 2,000 will cost me, so please pay cash or use a debit card, how should a consumer respond? What are their rights and where can they complain?
0: So as of now, see, it is definitely up to merchant, you know, how he treats, how he will structure the payment. So as we know, RuPay debit card payments have been kept out of MDR. There is no MDR on payments made by RuPay debit cards. So you can use your RuPay debit card, but it is again an individual choice whether you want to carry cash. And I think technology is really sort of seeped into our lives. We step out of our homes carrying our mobile phones, you don't have to bother about change or anything. There is convenience, and which I think everyone sees, and which is what has led to proliferation of technology. And also, if somebody is passing on these charges, I'm sure authorities are looking at, there would be consumer cells which sort of people can reach out to. But one basic principle is, which people need to keep in mind, is any payment or any transaction above 2000 only faces MDR. None below, any transactions which is below 2000, you do not have to pay MDR, and no one should be charging you any MDR.
1: On that note, Deepshikha, thank you so much for breaking down UPI and MDR in such clear consumer-focused terms. Thank you for being with us.
0: Thank you so much, Rajesh.
2: You were listening to a discussion on UPI and MDR, balancing digital payments, merchant costs and consumer interests. The participants were Deepshikha Sikarwar, economic analyst, and Rajesh Lake, anchor. 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